helping keep you connected to God, who promises to be right by your side. It's Red Rocks Worship here on MyBridge Radio with The Lord Is With Me. Let's go.

0: God is always at work among us.
1: God moves through people. So while programs are not ministry, programs, right systems, and structures position people for ministry. The Momentum Operating System, created by Momentum, a ministry of MyBridge, helps establish that strong operational foundation. And Amy and the leadership group at Greater Omaha Youth for Christ has experienced the impact.
2: It really helps to provide direction. It also helps us to provide consistency. It's all systematized, so it just has helped us be more streamlined too.
1: With clarity and consistency in their day-to-day operations, Youth for Christ leadership can focus their energy on identifying and breaking through ceilings, those things that hold them back from the next level of growth.
2: What is this here? Oh, we've identified it. It's a ceiling. And then we have the tool to go back to that Stan has given us through the Momentum tools that, like, we can define what is a ceiling? How do we break through a ceiling?
1: And as Momentum helps them do so, they're unlocking ministry and personal growth, which continues to position their people for kingdom impact.
2: We're not just flying by the seat of our pants. We have good direction. We have good tools. It's helped bringing unity because we all are moving together and we're moving forward.
1: God is on the move through MyBridge Momentum, accelerating Nebraska ministries like Greater Omaha Youth for Christ as they identify and fulfill God's kingdom purposes for their ministry.
3: God is doing something right now.
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1: A me-centered life keeps spending more and more and more to make me, me, me, me happy. 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Look what I did. Look what I ate. Look what I'm wearing. Look at me. Look at me. But you'll never catch it. But a Jesus-centered life finds contentment in the destination. Instead of burning up all of your energy, endlessly chasing your next me-centered high. 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

0: Jim and Nora Ort are giving thanks to God and celebrating 28 years of marriage. 1 Corinthians 13 says, "Love is patient, love is kind and not jealous. Love does not brag and is not arrogant. It does not seek its own, does not take into account a wrong suffered. Love bears all things, believes all things, hopes all things, endures all things. Love never fails."
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0: we have the privilege of worshiping the Lord our God, for He is our Creator and we belong to Him.
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0: You can almost hear it, can't you? Backpack zipping shut, shoes thumping down the hallway, cereal bowls clinking on the table, and that smell of toast. Maybe coffee. Hopefully some coffee. Well, hi, this is Emily from MyBridge Radio, and I have spent weeks preparing our kids for school. That means new pencils, new shoes, and new routines. But somewhere in the rush, I wonder, who is preparing our hearts? I've learned something about myself. If I don't let Jesus have the first word in my day, the world usually does. So I started a simple rhythm. Before anyone else is awake, while I'm making breakfast, I tap play on the MyBridge Radio app. And I have a dear friend who simply says, Alexa, play MyBridge Radio. And she does that through her smart speaker. So different routines, the same desire. Before backpacks are zipped and everyone heads out the door, God's truth is already filling our homes. And I know that this school year will come with busy mornings and unexpected moments. 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

0: Jim and Nora Ort are giving thanks to God and celebrating 28 years of marriage. 1 Corinthians 13 says, "Love is patient, love is kind and not jealous. Love does not brag and is not arrogant. It does not seek its own, does not take into account a wrong suffered. Love bears all things, believes all things, hopes all things, endures all things. Love never fails."
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1: Colleen in Aurora was driving to work one day listening to MyBridge Radio when she heard them share about Moms in Prayer, a ministry that equips moms all over Nebraska to cover their kids and their local schools in prayer.
2: I'm like, that is what I need right now, because the lack of ability to know exactly everything about their lives as they get older, you're just like, I just need to cover them in prayer for their safety and their friendships and their relationships and all that. And I found Moms in Prayer locally.
1: As Colleen began attending Moms in Prayer, she loved how every meeting started by focusing on who God is before praying for the kids.
2: You talk about who God is that grounds you, and then you're just like, okay, because this is who you are, God, I trust you with my kids. And then you're just giving them over to God, and you leave with such a sense of peace about His power in their lives. We don't have control, but He does, and that's the beauty of it.
1: Even as a mom of five, Colleen prioritizes Moms in Prayer because making time to pray has given her a greater sense of peace.
2: I changed my work schedule and I was like, yes, this is what I need to be doing. No matter what, no matter how crazy life is, no matter how crazy my schedule is, I'm just going to show up. I've never regretted walking in and sitting down and taking the time to pray.
1: God is on the move through Moms in Prayer. With the launch of a new school year, it's not too late to find a partner and cover a school. Moms in Prayer provides the fuel. Learn more at mybridgeradio.net.
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1: Forgiveness does not mean that the offense is now okay or that you're saying it's okay what happened. 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Sometimes you will allow that person back into your life after there's forgiveness. Sometime, depending on the situation, you won't. Forgiveness means that you are choosing not to hold on to a feeling or a desire to harm the one who has harmed you. Instead, you are choosing to leave them to God, that God can handle what they've done.
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0: Jim and Nora Ort are giving thanks to God and celebrating 28 years of marriage. 1 Corinthians 13 says, "Love is patient, love is kind and not jealous. Love does not brag and is not arrogant. It does not seek its own, does not take into account a wrong suffered. Love bears all things, believes all things, hopes all things, endures all things. Love never fails."
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This is Austin Edwards on MyBridge Radio, keeping you connected. My wife and I were downtown on a date recently, and as we were walking to the restaurant, we got stopped at the crosswalk. So she pushed the button to send the signal that we wanted to cross. And after about 5 seconds, I pressed the button again, and after a couple more seconds, I just kept pressing the button. And my wife laughs and says, "Austin, you know pushing the button over and over doesn't make the light turn any faster." Do you ever feel that way about prayer? You've prayed for something and it didn't happen. The healing didn't come, the offer wasn't accepted. And so you pray again and you wait and then you pray again. And all of a sudden you start to wonder, are my prayers doing anything? Is this just like pressing the button again and again at the crosswalk that won't actually make a difference? In Luke chapter 18, Jesus tells the story of a widow coming to a judge and asking for justice. But she didn't get it the first time, and so she kept asking. And eventually the judge gives in and answers her request. And in verse 1, Jesus explains why he told this parable. It's so that they ought always to pray and not lose heart. So maybe you found yourself at the proverbial crosswalk. You keep pressing the button, keep praying, and nothing's changing. And so you start to wonder if God is going to answer. And if that's you, Jesus wants you to keep pressing that button. It makes a difference. Don't lose heart. Keep praying. The God of the universe has bent his knee and opened his ear to hear every single prayer you've ever prayed, and he's inviting you to keep praying. MyBridge Radio, helping to keep you connected to the God who answers consistent prayers.

helping keep you connected to God, who promises to walk the hard road with you. 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

Labor Day weekend marks the end of summer, offering a final chance to slow down, spend time with family and friends, and remember the one who gives us every good gift. 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Thank you. 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I've got that good feeling. And Cochrane & Company. 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Then, come back Sunday for Tasha Layton. 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Bodhi. 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And Ren Collective. 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

kickstart my heart and take my soul to the OR. Cause I can't find a pulse, can't find the beat. Flatlined all the time, checking on my vital signs. 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It was hard to find you in the pain, but it's harder now that I

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0: Jim and Nora Ort are giving thanks to God and celebrating 28 years of marriage. 1 Corinthians 13 says, "Love is patient, love is kind and not jealous. Love does not brag and is not arrogant. It does not seek its own, does not take into account a wrong suffered. Love bears all things, believes all things, hopes all things, endures all things. Love never fails."
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0: God is always at work among us.
1: God moves through people. So while programs are not ministry, programs, right systems, and structures position people for ministry. The Momentum Operating System, created by Momentum, a ministry of MyBridge, helps establish that strong operational foundation. And Amy and the leadership group at Greater Omaha Youth for Christ has experienced the impact.
2: It really helps to provide direction. It also helps us to provide consistency. It's all systematized, so it just has helped us be more streamlined too.
1: With clarity and consistency in their day-to-day operations, Youth for Christ leadership can focus their energy on identifying and breaking through ceilings, those things that hold them back from the next level of growth.
2: What is this here? Oh, we've identified it. It's a ceiling. And then we have the tool to go back to that Stan has given us through the Momentum tools that, like, we can define what is a ceiling? How do we break through a ceiling?
1: And as Momentum helps them do so, they're unlocking ministry and personal growth, which continues to position their people for kingdom impact.
2: We're not just flying by the seat of our pants. We have good direction. We have good tools. It's helped bringing unity because we all are moving together and we're moving forward.
1: God is on the move through MyBridge Momentum, accelerating Nebraska ministries like Greater Omaha Youth for Christ as they identify and fulfill God's kingdom purposes for their ministry.
3: God is doing something right now.
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1: 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Look what I did. Look what I ate. Look what I'm wearing. Look at me. Look at me. But you'll never catch it. But a Jesus-centered life finds contentment in the destination. 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

0: The family of William and Joyce Kuhn of Central City gratefully remember them today on what would have been their 73rd wedding anniversary. Proverbs 1, 8 through 9 says, "Listen, my son, to your father's instruction, and do not forsake your mother's teaching. They are a garland to grace your head and a chain to adorn your neck."
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Gary and Christy Smith of Palmer would like to wish their grandson Jax a blessed 13th birthday. As you enter into these teenage years and continue to grow in your faith, remember these words from God in 1 Thessalonians 5:15 through 18. See that no one repays evil for evil, but always seek to do good to one another and to everyone. Rejoice always, pray without ceasing, give thanks in all circumstances, for this is the will of God in Christ Jesus for you.

0: You can almost hear it, can't you? Backpack zipping shut, shoes thumping down the hallway, cereal bowls clinking on the table, and that smell of toast. Maybe coffee. Hopefully some coffee. Well, hi, this is Emily from MyBridge Radio, and I have spent weeks preparing our kids for school. That means new pencils, new shoes, and new routines. But somewhere in the rush, I wonder, who is preparing our hearts? I've learned something about myself. If I don't let Jesus have the first word in my day, the world usually does. So I started a simple rhythm. Before anyone else is awake, while I'm making breakfast, I tap play on the MyBridge Radio app. And I have a dear friend who simply says, Alexa, play MyBridge Radio. And she does that through her smart speaker. So different routines, the same desire. Before backpacks are zipped and everyone heads out the door, God's truth is already filling our homes. And I know that this school year will come with busy mornings and unexpected moments. 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

0: The family of William and Joyce Kuhn of Central City gratefully remember them today on what would have been their 73rd wedding anniversary. Proverbs 1, 8 through 9 says, "Listen, my son, to your father's instruction, and do not forsake your mother's teaching. They are a garland to grace your head and a chain to adorn your neck."
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1: Colleen in Aurora was driving to work one day, listening to MyBridge Radio, when she heard them share about Moms in Prayer, a ministry that equips moms all over Nebraska to cover their kids and their local schools in prayer.
2: I'm like, that is what I need right now, because the lack of ability to know exactly everything about their lives as they get older, you're just like, I just need to cover them in prayer for their safety and their friendships and their relationships and all that. And I found Moms in Prayer locally.
1: As Colleen began attending Moms in Prayer, she loved how every meeting started by focusing on who God is before praying for the kids.
2: You talk about who God is that grounds you, and then you're just like, okay, because this is who you are, God, I trust you with my kids. And then you're just giving them over to God, and you leave with such a sense of peace about His power in their lives. We don't have control, but He does, and that's the beauty of it.
1: Even as a mom of five, Colleen prioritizes Moms in Prayer because making time to pray has given her a greater sense of peace.
2: I changed my work schedule and I was like, yes, this is what I need to be doing. No matter what, no matter how crazy life is, no matter how crazy my schedule is, I'm just going to show up. I've never regretted walking in and sitting down and taking the time to pray.
1: God is on the move through Moms in Prayer. With the launch of a new school year, it's not too late to find a partner and cover a school. Moms in Prayer provides the fuel. Learn more at mybridgeradio.net.
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1: Every morning I can worship and listen, and I hear songs about hope and God being there for me through my fear. Helps me be at peace when I'm driving.

Gary and Christy Smith of Palmer would like to wish their grandson Jax a blessed 13th birthday. As you enter into these teenage years and continue to grow in your faith, remember these words from God in 1 Thessalonians 5:15 through 18. See that no one repays evil for evil, but always seek to do good to one another and to everyone. Rejoice always, pray without ceasing, give thanks in all circumstances, for this is the will of God in Christ Jesus for you.

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1: Forgiveness does not mean that the offense is now okay, or that you're saying it's okay what happened. 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Sometime, depending on the situation, you won't. Forgiveness means that you are choosing not to hold on to a feeling or a desire to harm the one who has harmed you. Instead, you are choosing to leave them to God. That God can handle what they've done.
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0: The family of William and Joyce Kuhn of Central City gratefully remember them today on what would have been their 73rd wedding anniversary. Proverbs 1:8-9 says, "Listen, my son, to your father's instruction, and do not forsake your mother's teaching. They are a garland to grace your head and a chain to adorn your neck."
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This is Austin Edwards on MyBridge Radio, keeping you connected. My wife and I were downtown on a date recently, and as we were walking to the restaurant, we got stopped at the crosswalk. So she pushed the button to send the signal that we wanted to cross. And after about 5 seconds, I pressed the button again, and after a couple more seconds, I just kept pressing the button. And my wife laughs and says, "Austin, you know pushing the button over and over doesn't make the light turn any faster." Do you ever feel that way about prayer? You've prayed for something and it didn't happen. The healing didn't come, the offer wasn't accepted. And so you pray again and you wait and then you pray again. And all of a sudden you start to wonder, are my prayers doing anything? Is this just like pressing the button again and again at the crosswalk that won't actually make a difference? In Luke chapter 18, Jesus tells the story of a widow coming to a judge and asking for justice. But she didn't get it the first time, and so she kept asking. And eventually the judge gives in and answers her request. And in verse 1, Jesus explains why he told this parable. It's so that they ought always to pray and not lose heart. So maybe you found yourself at the proverbial crosswalk. You keep pressing the button, keep praying, and nothing's changing. And so you start to wonder if God is going to answer. And if that's you, Jesus wants you to keep pressing that button. It makes a difference. Don't lose heart. Keep praying. The God of the universe has bent his knee and opened his ear to hear every single prayer you've ever prayed, and he's inviting you to keep praying. MyBridge Radio, helping to keep you connected to the God who answers consistent prayers.

0: 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He created the earth and everything in it. He gives breath to everyone, life to everyone who walks the earth.
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Gary and Christy Smith of Palmer would like to wish their grandson Jax a blessed 13th birthday. As you enter into these teenage years and continue to grow in your faith, remember these words from God in 1 Thessalonians 5:15 through 18. See that no one repays evil for evil, but always seek to do good to one another and to everyone. Rejoice always, pray without ceasing, give thanks in all circumstances, for this is the will of God in Christ Jesus for you.

Labor Day weekend marks the end of summer, offering a final chance to slow down, spend time with family and friends, and remember the one who gives us every good gift. 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

0: The family of William and Joyce Kuhn of Central City gratefully remember them today on what would have been their 73rd wedding anniversary. Proverbs 1:8-9 says, "Listen, my son, to your father's instruction, and do not forsake your mother's teaching. 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
1: God moves through people. So while programs are not ministry, programs, right systems, and structures position people for ministry. The Momentum Operating System, created by Momentum, a ministry of MyBridge, helps establish that strong operational foundation. And Amy and the leadership group at Greater Omaha Youth for Christ has experienced the impact.
2: It really helps to provide direction. It also helps us to provide consistency. It's all systematized, so it just has helped us be more streamlined too.
1: With clarity and consistency in their day-to-day operations, Youth for Christ leadership can focus their energy on identifying and breaking through ceilings, those things that hold them back from the next level of growth.
2: What is this here? Oh, we've identified it. It's a ceiling. And then we have the tool to go back to that Stan has given us through the Momentum tools that, like, we can define what is a ceiling? How do we break through a ceiling?
1: And as Momentum helps them do so, they're unlocking ministry and personal growth, which continues to position their people for kingdom impact.
2: We're not just flying by the seat of our pants. We have good direction. We have good tools. It's helped bringing unity because we all are moving together and we're moving forward.
1: God is on the move through MyBridge Momentum, accelerating Nebraska ministries like Greater Omaha Youth for Christ as they identify and fulfill God's kingdom purposes for their ministry.
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Gary and Christy Smith of Palmer would like to wish their grandson Jax a blessed 13th birthday. As you enter into these teenage years and continue to grow in your faith, remember these words from God in 1 Thessalonians 5:15 through 18. See that no one repays evil for evil, but always seek to do good to one another and to everyone. Rejoice always, pray without ceasing, give thanks in all circumstances, for this is the will of God in Christ Jesus for you.

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1: A me-centered life keeps spending more and more and more to make me, me, me, me happy. You can never catch it. 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Look at me. Look at me. But you'll never catch it. But a Jesus-centered life finds contentment in the destination. 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

0: The family of William and Joyce Kuhn of Central City gratefully remember them today on what would have been their 73rd wedding anniversary. Proverbs 1, 8 through 9 says, "Listen, my son, to your father's instruction, and do not forsake your mother's teaching. They are a garland to grace your head and a chain to adorn your neck."
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Gary and Christy Smith of Palmer would like to wish their grandson Jax a blessed 13th birthday. As you enter into these teenage years and continue to grow in your faith, remember these words from God in 1 Thessalonians 5:15 through 18. See that no one repays evil for evil, but always seek to do good to one another and to everyone. Rejoice always, pray without ceasing, give thanks in all circumstances, for this is the will of God in Christ Jesus for you.

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1: You can almost hear it, can't you? Backpack zipping shut, shoes thumping down the hallway, cereal bowls clinking on the table, and that smell of toast. Maybe coffee. Hopefully some coffee. Well, hi, this is Emily from MyBridge Radio, and I have spent weeks preparing our kids for school. That means new pencils, new shoes, and new routines. But somewhere in the rush, I wonder, who is preparing our hearts? I've learned something about myself. If I don't let Jesus have the first word in my day, the world usually does. So I started a simple rhythm. 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And she does that through her smart speaker. 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

0: The family of William and Joyce Kuhn of Central City gratefully remember them today on what would have been their 73rd wedding anniversary. Proverbs 1:8-9 says, "Listen, my son, to your father's instruction, and do not forsake your mother's teaching. They are a garland to grace your head and a chain to adorn your neck."
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0: Gary and Christy Smith of Palmer would like to wish their grandson Jax a blessed 13th birthday. As you enter into these teenage years and continue to grow in your faith, remember these words from God in 1 Thessalonians 5:15 through 18. See that no one repays evil for evil, but always seek to do good to one another and to everyone. Rejoice always, pray without ceasing, give thanks in all circumstances, for this is the will of God in Christ Jesus for you.
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0: The family of William and Joyce Kuhn of Central City gratefully remember them today on what would have been their 73rd wedding anniversary. Proverbs 1, 8 through 9 says, "Listen, my son, to your father's instruction, and do not forsake your mother's teaching. They are a garland to grace your head and a chain to adorn your neck."
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been fairy tales. I guess I've outgrown them. But that doesn't mean that I don't believe that there's something bigger than me. 'Cause I've seen it in a hospital room when the doctor said sorry. There's nothing more we can do. Well, it wasn't through. I've never seen a pot of gold at the end of the rainbow, but I've got a promise I can hold.

0: Gary and Christy Smith of Palmer would like to wish their grandson Jax a blessed 13th birthday. As you enter into these teenage years and continue to grow in your faith, remember these words from God in 1 Thessalonians 5, 15 through 18. See that no one repays evil for evil, but always seek to do good to one another and to everyone. Rejoice always, pray without ceasing, give thanks in all circumstances, for this is the will of God in Christ Jesus for you.
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0: The family of William and Joyce Kuhn of Central City gratefully remember them today on what would have been their 73rd wedding anniversary. Proverbs 1, 8 through 9 says, "Listen, my son, to your father's instruction, and do not forsake your mother's teaching. They are a garland to grace your head and a chain to adorn your neck."
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CC Winans on My Bridge Radio. Is he worthy? Thank you for being with us here on Sunday Worship, opening a new week together. I'm Jeanette, your host, and we have music, thoughts, and scripture to bring to mind. Maybe think of it as gift wrapping surrounding the week's events that God has in mind for you. And as we listen and hear the many ways God works in us through these music offerings and thoughts and God's Word, we can realize that what comes to us in the package of the week ahead is a thought-through gift from Him, making us more like Him every day.

Psalm 23, Phil Wickham on My Bridge Radio. Our God focus this month is that of His creativity, and so evident this time of year when we see the culmination of what's been showing off, so to say, since the beginning of spring. It seemed forever ago that I started zinnia seeds and trays back in April. And when zinnias age, their petals simply hang in there. And the flower heads, they just stay on the stem. They keep making petals, with the older ones changing color as the new develop from the center. And all of this happening to make for new seed at the end of the petals for that cycle to begin again. It's all beautiful to see, and it all points to our creative God.

Gary and Christy Smith of Palmer would like to wish their grandson Jax a blessed 13th birthday. As you enter into these teenage years and continue to grow in your faith, remember these words from God in 1 Thessalonians 5:15 through 18. See that no one repays evil for evil, but always seek to do good to one another and to everyone. Rejoice always, pray without ceasing, give thanks in all circumstances, for this is the will of God in Christ Jesus for you.

MyBridge Radio, Elevation Rhythm, over and over. From Psalm 40. Now, I waited a long time for the Eternal. He finally knelt down to hear me. He listened to my weak and whispered cry. He reached down and drew me from the deep, dark hole where I was stranded, mired in the muck and clay. With a gentle hand, he pulled me out to set me down safely on a warm rock. He held me until I was steady enough to continue the journey again. As if that were not enough, because of him, my mind is clearing up. And now I have a new song to sing, a song of praise to the one who saved me. Because of what he's done, many people will see and come to trust in the Eternal.

Thank you for praying for this ministry. We are bringing Nebraska together here at My Bridge Radio. Sean Foyt now, Worthy of It All.

Hillsong United on MyBridge Radio. That's the power. And knowing that that power has never changed and never will continues to be a place that my mind finds refuge. This from the Billy Graham Ministry in Canada. In Ephesians 1, 19 through 20, Paul writes that the same power that the Father used to raise Jesus from the dead is at work in us. This is a strong message from someone who is chained in a Roman prison while he writes this. That fact does, however, make the promise even more powerful and relevant. Paul assures us that whatever happens in our lives, whatever challenges we meet, even severe persecution, God will absolutely fulfill all His purposes for us and His promises to us. No power, human or spiritual, will be able to thwart God's good plans for us.

0: The family of William and Joyce Kuhn of Central City gratefully remember them today on what would have been their 73rd wedding anniversary. Proverbs 1:8-9 says, "Listen, my son, to your father's instruction, and do not forsake your mother's teaching. They are a garland to grace your head and a chain to adorn your neck."
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MyBridge Radio, Patrick Mayberry, anybody else, and some encouragement there of praise and gratitude for what God has done, what He does, what He will do when someone goes to Him to be set free from sin, when someone goes to Him when everything seems to be falling apart. He does save and He does deliver. I'm Jeanette, and I'm learning to give to Him what I can and can't do in circumstances or situations in my life. I'm learning to know that my life and my faith walk are one. These are not separate entities that occasionally cross paths. God is within us, listening friend, by the work of the Holy Spirit. Jesus Culture is next to reflect on that with their offering. It's Holy Spirit on MyBridge Radio's Sunday Worship.

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Here's Matt Redman with 10,000 Reasons.

Gary and Christy Smith of Palmer would like to wish their grandson Jax a blessed 13th birthday. As you enter into these teenage years and continue to grow in your faith, remember these words from God in 1 Thessalonians 5:15 through 18. See that no one repays evil for evil, but always seek to do good to one another and to everyone. Rejoice always, pray without ceasing, give thanks in all circumstances, for this is the will of God in Christ Jesus for you.

A thousand hallelujahs coming from Brooke Lingardwood on My Bridge Radio. More from David's Psalm 40 now. Surely those who trust the eternal, who don't trust in proud, powerful people or in people who care little for reality chasing false gods, surely they are happy as I have become. You have done so many wonderful things, had so many tender thoughts toward us, eternal my God, that go on and on, ever increasing. Who can compare with you? Sacrifices and offerings are not what you want, but you've opened my ears, and now I understand. Burnt offerings and sin offerings are not what please you. So I said, see, I've come to do your will, as it is inscribed of me in the scroll. I am pleased to live how you want, my God. Your law is etched into my heart and my soul.

It is good to give thanks to the Lord and to sing praises to His name. Thanks for joining us for Sunday worship on MyBridge Radio.

MyBridge Radio, Seth Schluter, Words Will Sing Forever. Our daughter, Rachel, and I were talking about how quickly it seems that darkness is lasting longer these days. This hasn't changed, of course, from any other year, but apparently I have, because the longer I live, the faster the change of seasons seems to arrive. But the sun is still shining somewhere 24 hours a day. The moon is still reflecting the sun somewhere all the time. And the stars in all their galaxies continue to burn and shine all the time. And all of this on the perfect time clock of our Creator. And all of this is a gift from Him for us to enjoy.

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From addabible.org, these thoughts on our creative God. After 22 years and Jacob's death, Joseph's brothers fear his revenge. The memory of how Joseph pleaded and begged to be let go echoes in their minds. However, Joseph sees something they cannot. Through time, healing, and perspective, he recognizes God's creative ability to use the awful, ugly, and disastrous to bring about good no one could predict. God used unwise favoritism, venomous hatred, treachery, and betrayal to position Joseph to save his entire family from famine. The place of his deepest pain becomes the place of great blessing for his family. God has a wide-angle lens that sees beyond our lifetime into future generations. The same creative God who worked through Joseph's story of unimaginable betrayal to bring about physical survival and spiritual rescue also works in our lives.

0: The family of William and Joyce Kuhn of Central City gratefully remember them today on what would have been their 73rd wedding anniversary. Proverbs 1:8-9 says, "Listen, my son, to your father's instruction, and do not forsake your mother's teaching. They are a garland to grace your head and a chain to adorn your neck."
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MyBridge Radio, passion with just that good. And there is no one else who can do this for us, break our chains of bondage to sin and buy our freedom, and then gift it to us when we ask for it. 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I'm Jeanette with you here on Sunday Worship, and a reasonable response when we are given a gift is to say thank you. Brandon Lake is next to follow up with a musical offering that leads us in that direction. It's Gratitude on MyBridge Radio's Sunday Worship.

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We love what's happening on Sundays here at MyBridge Radio. And as we continue to develop our Sunday programming, we want to create an early launch to the day that's reflective with some depth and meditation. As you begin your Sunday and prepare for church, we want to bring you into your time with God's people with celebration. And with that, beginning September 5th, that is next Sunday, I will be with you on Sunday mornings from 5 to 8 a.m. Central Time to help set the stage for a great day of worship. 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

Gary and Christy Smith of Palmer would like to wish their grandson Jax a blessed 13th birthday. As you enter into these teenage years and continue to grow in your faith, remember these words from God in 1 Thessalonians 5, 15 through 18. See that no one repays evil for evil, but always seek to do good to one another and to everyone. Rejoice always, pray without ceasing, give thanks in all circumstances, for this is the will of God in Christ Jesus for you.

We're bringing Nebraska together here at My Bridge Radio. Next, All Sons and Daughters, Great Are You, Lord.

Make room, poets and prophets, on My Bridge Radio. From writer Ruth Schwenk, now. I hadn't understood why Moses spent so much time describing the tabernacle until I read how God's presence filled the space when it was all done. It took work and skill to build a space suitable for God to fill. Only after God's people made room for Him, then and only then, did God fill it with His presence. We need space in our lives that is set apart for meeting with God, sharing life with Him, and discovering how to become who God desires us to be. We need to make time for God, not because He needs it, but because we need it.

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1: 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Something to consider this week now from Proverbs 22, verse 5. Thorny branches and traps lie ahead for those who follow perverse paths. Those who want to preserve themselves will steer clear of them. I'm Jeanette. 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

0: The family of William and Joyce Kuhn of Central City gratefully remember them today on what would have been their 73rd wedding anniversary. Proverbs 1:8-9 says, "Listen, my son, to your father's instruction, and do not forsake your mother's teaching. They are a garland to grace your head and a chain to adorn your neck."
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2: Hey, we're going to talk a little bit about a me-centered life. And I know as I was writing this message, I knew I was writing this message for a different group of people than the ones that were going to listen to me, because I knew that you don't deal with me-centeredness. I know that you're always others-centered. I know that in your life, at this church, New Life Church, that there's never an issue with you being at the center of your spending and you being at the center of your love and you being at the center of everything. I knew that. I knew I was preaching this message for others. So if you guys would just lean in and listen to this so that you can tell everyone else what we're talking about today, I think that would be a benefit for everyone. All right? Are we all on the same page now? Okay, all right, good. Hey, I want to talk to you a little bit about a statement first and foremost that says this: if I ain't happy, nobody's happy. Have you ever heard that before? If I ain't happy, nobody's happy. You got some people around you in your life that seem to be the kryptonite of happiness. You know, like the kryptonite, you know, like Superman. Do I have to explain everything about this, like about this sermon, like every little piece? The Superman, the kryptonite, you know, steals his power. Do you have people in your life that are like the kryptonite of happiness? Where, I mean, maybe you're sitting next to them and you're like, I can't say anything, Jeff. I'll blink twice to let you know I'm in distress, right? Yeah, right, I get it. Like, don't nudge the person next to you and be like, he's talking about you. All right, that's gonna require immediate marriage counseling, all right? So don't do that. If I ain't happy, nobody's happy. It seems like the world we live in right now is a world that's centered around a statement like that. I think the statement really became popular when you heard this, you know, get connected to it. If mama ain't happy, nobody's happy. And we all know that's true. Okay. All right. We know that that's true. Nobody's happy. Dad ain't happy. The kids ain't happy. People are starving in the house. I mean, things are not going well. If mama ain't happy, nobody's happy. And I get it, right? I get it. So, I mean, look, I think we've all been around people that at times are not happy, and it seems like their agenda is to make sure that you're not happy. Because we're living in a world where if I ain't happy, nobody's happy. This really stems from a me-centered world that we live in. A me-centered, instead of other-centered, instead of Jesus-centered, it's a me-centered mindset that has really gripped our culture. We live in a time when people are more concerned about their needs than your needs. In fact, I would go as far as to say this. We live in a time where people don't even know you have needs. All they care about is their needs. All they care about is, you know, what's going to make them happy right now? What's going to make them feel good right now? What is it that they need to benefit from right now? They don't care really about what you're going to benefit from. And guess what? This is in our church as well. It's in Christianity. It's in our hearts. We have the ability to walk right past hurting people and not even have a moment of compassion because it's a me-centered world. I'm on to the next thing. I'm going to get my next accomplishment done. I'm on to this next task. It's all laser-focused on me, instead of God and others. We live in a world where people say this to one another: hey, take care of yourself because no one else is going to. Hey, live your truth. Whatever truth is to you, live it. Who cares how it makes other people feel? Do whatever makes you happy. It doesn't matter how it makes someone else feel. You just do whatever makes you happy. Has anybody ever heard anything like this? Anybody, are you ready? Are you feeling what I'm putting out, right? Are you picking up what I'm putting down? Like, do you hear what I'm saying? Are you connecting with this whole thing I'm talking about? Because this is really the reality of the world that we live in. And in this world, where if I ain't happy, nobody's happy, we're actually less happy than ever before. A recent study was done, the author of The Annual, by the way. This is something that gets pumped out annually. And the annual report is called the World Happiness Report. Yeah. Did you even know that someone gets paid to do the World Happiness Report? All right. The World Happiness Reports, that's a whole group of people that put this thing out. It came out in March of 2024. It says that Americans feel decisively less happy than in any previous year that they've done the report. In any previous year of the report, Americans feel decisively, okay, I mean, it's like, it's a fact. It's not just a small percentage. It's like we moved in a happiness scale from way over here to way over there. Decisively less happy than in previous years. And then for the very first time in this report's history, the United States didn't even make it into the top 20 list of the happiest countries. There's something going on. We have everything that we want. We have freedom. We have freedom to worship today. I have friends right now that are worshiping in homes on planet Earth. Jeff Baker's friends. Not just acquaintances, not just people I know about. No, people I know, people I've had dinner with. People that have been in their homes. That we have freedoms that this world would long to have. We have wealth that this world would long to have. Do we have inflation? Yes. Are things tough? Yes. But we've got it better than the majority of the world. And in the midst of all of this stuff that we've got, that is just, it's an apparatus to please me more than anything else, we are less happy than we've ever been before. And you're seeing it. You're seeing it lived out in our culture. You're seeing, we riot when we don't get our way. So we destroy parts of cities. We burn down parts of cities. We destroy federal monuments because we're not getting our way. It's all about me. And I want you to know me. And I want you to see me. So I'm going to do these things so you see me. I know we joked at the beginning that it's about some other group of people. But no, the truth is that it's about us because we are a people full of more hate than ever before. Just watch the world around you. We're a people that are stealing from one another more than we ever have. We're a people who are murdering more than we've ever murdered. We're a people that are filled with ideas and acts of crime more than ever before. We're a people that slander and gossip others so we can push other people down so that I can feel better about me. We're more addicted now than at any time in the history of the United States. More addicted to alcohol, more addicted to drugs, more addicted to sex than ever before in our nation's history. In fact, right now, 47 million Americans 12 years and older battle a substance use disorder in the year of 2022. And I'm going to tell you that in 2023, the number went up. That's almost 17% of our population, and the number is soaring. It's skyrocketing like a hockey stick. It's taking off. Why? Because we're trying to please me. We're trying to take care of me. It's all about me and how I feel. So with all of that, what happens? Abuse goes through the roof. And abuse is through the roof, and it's unfortunate. More marriages are being destroyed, and children are becoming the casualties of it because we live in a me-centered world. Because if I ain't happy, nobody's going to be happy. Look around our world. You tell me if this next statement is not true. Right? And it didn't take me long to write this, by the way. This was the quickest part of the entire message for me to write because it's so obvious out there, right? That mercy and kindness and self-control are rare today. And you know where else it's rare? Inside of us. Mercy, kindness, and self-control are rare. How do I know that? Because you see things like this, that if you don't believe what I believe, then here's who you are. You're a bigot. You're full of hate because you don't believe what I believe. It's a me-centered world. Everything has to be centered around my beliefs, my convictions, my thoughts. And if you're opposed to those things, then you're instantaneously a bigot. You're full of hate. You're ignorant. And you probably shouldn't be allowed to live. These are not statements that have come out of Jeff Baker's mouth. These are statements that are out of the mouths of many that have been spoken on planet Earth recently. All of this boils down to this, that we live in a world where life is short. Because life is short, here's what humans are doing right now more than ever before. What can I do to please me and to please me now? And all of this that we've talked about, all of this me-centered world, all of this comes from the results of a me-centered life. So here's the antidote. We must return to a Jesus-centered life. If we don't return to a Jesus-centered life, everything we talked about a year from now, I'm going to re-preach this message because all of these stats are going to shoot up. The more we keep living in a me-centered world, which, by the way, Christians, hear me, people that are trying to follow Jesus, you hear me, because it's permeated Christianity as well. Christianity, next week we'll talk about this, Christianity has become a me-centered Christianity. So we are not being part of the solution, we're part of the problem. And that's why our communities are full of hurting people, and our churches are full of hurting people. Why are our communities and churches full of hurting people? The answer is simple, because hurt people hurt people. Hurting people hurt people. So in the midst of all of this, how is a me-centered life hurting you? Let's boil it down to you. How is this me-centered culture, this me-centered life, how is it actually hurting you? Well, to answer that, I want to take you to an encounter that Jesus had with a guy. Jesus had an encounter with a guy that I think really addresses how a me-centered world has the potential to really damage you. It's found in Mark chapter 10, verse 17 through 22. As Jesus was starting out on his way to Jerusalem, a man came running up to him. Running up to him. Picture this. Runs up to him. He kneels down in front of Jesus. He stops him on his way to Jerusalem. He kneels down in front of Jesus, stops Jesus in his tracks, and he asks him, "Hey, good teacher, what must I do to inherit eternal life?" Look at what Jesus says to him. "You must not murder. You must not commit adultery. You must not steal. You must not testify falsely. You must not cheat anyone. Honor your mother and your father." "Teacher," the man replied, "I've obeyed all these commandments since I was young." Looking at the man, would you read these next few words with me? Looking at the man, what is Jesus? Jesus felt genuine love for him. Notice this, that the next things that are getting ready to come out of the mouth of Jesus are not because Jesus doesn't like the guy. It's not because Jesus is ticked at the guy. It's not because Jesus wants to just, like, you know, prove something to the guy. No, the next words Jesus is getting ready to share with this guy are coming out of a genuine, deep love for this man. Jesus says these words to him. "There's still one thing that you haven't done," he told him. "Go and sell all your possessions and give the money to the poor, and you'll have treasure in heaven. Then come follow me." And at this, the man's face fell. Or at this, the man had despair upon himself. Why? He went away sad. Why? Because he had many possessions. Now look, unfortunately, I think this passage has been preached incorrectly with the emphasis in the wrong spot multiple times. I want to clarify it for you right now. Jesus is not saying that if you have money, then you are a sick, wretched person. Jesus is not saying that if you have wealth, then you cannot follow me. That's not what Jesus is trying to drive home here. Jesus is not talking about the money. Jesus is talking about something that the man has put a greater value on than Jesus. Jesus is talking about something here that he identifies something in the man's life, and he says, "Look, you're me-centered here. You're you-centered in this spot, my man. I know you're knelt down. I know you're looking very dedicated to me right now. I know you're asking the right question about eternal life. I love that about you. My heart goes out to you. You're probably not going to like the next thing I say because I'm going to address your me-centeredness." Just like today, some of you are not going to like what I have to say because I'm tapping on the toes of your me-centered life. I'm tapping on Jeff Baker's toes first, by the way, of my me-centered life. Let's just make sure that we're all on the same page here, right? Let me turn around for a minute and go, "Yeah, preacher man, and your me-centeredness." Is that good enough? Just to let you know that we're all on this journey together. And Jesus is speaking to us today. And there's something about our lives that's me-centered. And that's the area Jesus is dealing with. He goes, "I see all the rest of you, but I have a genuine love for you, church." That's what I love about Jesus. It's out of love that he addresses our me-centeredness. Why? Because a me-centered life, it values you. It values you. It values your desires, your freedoms, and your wants. And it does that more than wanting Jesus. And when that happens, this causes you to miss out on the best of Jesus. This man missed out on following Jesus. So how is a me-centered life hurting you? It's causing you to miss out on the best that Jesus has for you. And in fact, one day, if you keep following a me-centered life, it might seem like you got control of it now, but one day you won't be even following God. This man, never in the Bible do we see this man showing back up going, "I sold it all, Jesus. I'm here to follow you. There's no account of that. This man walks away sad because he was living in his me-centeredness and he couldn't walk away from it. So now he doesn't get to follow Jesus, and nor does he follow him. I'm telling you right now that a me-centered lifestyle is a sickness greater than the most devastating cancer on planet Earth. Cancer might have the ability to destroy your physical body, but it cannot destroy your eternal soul. But a me-centered cancer can destroy both your physical body and your eternal soul. It is greater than any sicknesses on planet Earth, and it's permeated America, and unfortunately, it's permeated the church. So what does a me-centered life do? Here's how it hurts you. A me-centeredness is a slow, spiraling spiritual death. It's a life that's out of control, spiraling to the ground like a plane that's lost the ability to fly. And eventually the ground is coming and it's rushing at you. And eventually it leads to spiritual death. So in light of that, how should I live? How should I live in this me-centered world? Well, the good news is that God has a solution for a me-first lifestyle. That's what I love about him. Jesus gives us these instructions in Matthew chapter 22, verse 37 and 39. He says, here, you want to combat a me-centered life? Look, do this. You must love the Lord your God with all of your heart, all your soul, and all your mind. Don't leave anything of you in the middle of it. Right? This is the first and the greatest commandment. The second is equally important. Love your neighbor as yourself. Some of you have heard the scriptures over and over and over again. That's true. Did you realize it's possible to hear a scripture over and over and over again and still not live it? I hate to tell you that, but it's true. So it's not about hearing it. It's about doing it. And Jesus is calling us back to drop your me-centeredness and put God first above all things. What would that look like? It would look like this, like seeking God's ways through his word. Not just reading the Bible for the sake of reading it so that you can say, I read through the entire Bible. Which, by the way, if you do that, congratulations, that's a great accomplishment. But I don't care if you read through the entire Bible. And you know who else doesn't care? God. God doesn't care that you read through the entire Bible. You know what God cares about? Are you applying the word to your life? That's what God cares about. So let's care about the things that God cares about. Let's care about seeking to follow God's ways through his words. And when we find ways that we are not, here's what we do. We repent quickly of them and return back to the heart of God. We put God first above all things in our life. That's what Jesus was calling us to do. Look, I've watched my parents do this. I've watched many at New Life Church do this, of an older generation. I want you to know that this is how your pastor is trying to live. I'm not perfect at it, but I'm trying to live this way. And when I sense the conviction of the Holy Spirit in my life, I am the first one to kneel down and repent before God and go, God, I'm living me-centered here. I got caught in the trap. And I want to come back to the heart of worship. I want to come back to the heart of putting you first above all things. And you know who else I've seen? I've seen college students. I've seen high schoolers, junior hires in our church radically love Jesus in a world that is going just the opposite direction. So putting God first is not something that comes at some stage of life. No, putting God first is a choice you make at the stage you are in now. It's not about something to come. It's about applying it now. And then you keep growing in this attitude of loving and putting God first. Start now. Go all in. You're not going to be perfect at it. It doesn't matter. Go all in and start the journey, my friends. Secondly, Jesus says this. Hey, you're called to love others. You're called to love others. And no, for every high school boy, this is not your new pickup line. Hey, you know what God says? God says I'm supposed to love others, and he put me here to love you. That's not going to work out. I'm going to tell you right now. That's not going to go very far, right? Because when Jesus says you're called to love others, it's not about you. It's not even about how it makes you feel. It's not about how others see you loving others. We've warped this scripture. We love to love others when others give us praise for loving others. We don't often love others when no one's watching. In fact, when no one's watching, we tend to revert back to loving me. But we put on the show of loving others when the right people are watching. But see, Jesus didn't mean any of that. Jesus said, look, to love others is to put the needs of others ahead of yourself at all times. You want to You want to dethrone me and put Jesus there? Then we have to learn, slowly but surely, we have to learn to put the needs of others ahead of ourselves. And can I say this to you? That's a lifelong journey. You're going to get it right one day and wrong the next. You're going to thrive in it in one moment, and you're going to fall flat on your face over here. It's just the way it's going to be. So what do? You pick yourself back up, and you keep running this life, and you're going, I have to dethrone me if I want to really put God first. Jesus, I want to put you first. Teach me how to love others. And when you ask Jesus to do that, he'll show you. But thirdly, you have to have a healthy love for yourself. Which just means basically, you got to respect yourself enough to take care of yourself. Respect yourself enough so that others don't take advantage of you. This is part of how we get away from a me-centered life and put a Jesus-centered life in front of us. But Jesus didn't end there. Jesus gave us other instructions on how to dethrone me and live a Jesus-centered life. Matthew chapter 5, verse 43 through 46 says this, that he goes, look, Jesus said, look, you've heard the law that says, love your neighbor and hate your enemy. But I say, love your enemies. Wow, that's radical, guys. I say, love your enemies. Pray for those who persecute you. In that way, you will be acting as true children of your Father in heaven. If you love only those who love you, what reward is there for that? It's easy to love people that love you. It's harder to love people who have now deemed themselves as your enemy. And by the way, this scripture doesn't give you the authority to claim someone else is your enemy. Did you hear me on that? This scripture doesn't give you the authority to go, that person's my enemy. Nope, that's not what Jesus said there. No, these are people that are proclaiming to be your enemy. So who are your enemies? Your enemies are those who are opposing your convictions. And you can't control who's opposing your convictions. Nor should you get out there with your convictions to turn people into enemies. That's not what Jesus would approve of. That is a me-centered lifestyle. So we can't control who all is going to become our enemies, but our enemies are going to be those who are opposing your convictions. In a matter of time, they will either

But our enemies are going to be those who are opposing your convictions. In a matter of time, they will either verbalize themselves or not. So Jesus rebuked a me-centered mindset, and he said this: love those who are radically different than you. That's what you should do. If people oppose your convictions, they're going to be radically different than you. Here's what Jesus said to do: love them. You know what he meant by that? Care for them. Don't sit around at the coffee shop bashing them to their back, by the way. Have compassion for them. Go out of your way to actually show authentic compassion to those who are different than you. That's what Jesus meant by loving your enemies. Jesus would even go as far as to say this: would you show acts of kindness towards them? I think Jesus told a parable one day about what he meant by that. Right? When a man got beat up on the side of the road, you'll have to read that one. He told us a story that really dealt with that. So we don't combat me-centered world with me-centered responses. You don't get to go, well, they said this to me, so I said that to them. They threw that at me, I threw this at them. They did this to me, I did that to them. No, that's not the Jesus way, guys. That's a me-centered world instead of a Jesus-centered world. We combat a me-centered world with the spirit of power, love, and self-discipline. You wanna push back? You push back with power, love, and self-discipline. You're like, yes, finally, a scripture that deals with proactiveness, like power. Let me hear about that one, Jeff. 2 Timothy chapter 1, verse 7 says this: for God has not given us a spirit of fear and timidity, but of power, love, and self-discipline. You know what God's word meant by this when Paul wrote this to Timothy and he said to him, hey, look, here's what you do. You push back, okay? You push back with power. Power is simply this: knowing who you are in Christ instead of chasing a me-centered life. It's the power of the Holy Spirit in you, reminding you who you are. You are a child of God. You are saved by grace. You are filled with His Spirit. You are perfectly created in the image of God. Knowing who you are in Christ is part of what debunks a me-centered life. A me-centered life is striving to discover, who am I? What makes me happy? If I ain't happy, nobody's happy. What's going to please me? But instead of that, true power is the Holy Spirit in you, reminding you that you are a child of God, perfectly and wonderfully made, in need of nothing because your Savior has it all in His hands. That combats a me-centered mentality. Love, it's exactly what you think it means. Loving others more than you love yourself. Self-discipline, I know we don't want to hear about this. Self-discipline is the ability to tell yourself no. And here's the good news, church. God gave this to you. Right now, if you claim to be a Jesus follower, the Spirit of God lives in you, here's good news for you. A spirit of power, love, and self-discipline lives in you. But here's what we do. When we live a me-centered life, we take this authority, we put it on the bench. We get out on the field, we try to win while we leave the authority on the bench. You're always going to lose when you leave the authority on the bench. When we live a Jesus-centered life, we take on power, love, and self-discipline. And it starts to erode a me-centeredness. And we're in the game of life, and we're excelling, and we're exceeding, and we're loving God in places we've never loved God before. We are loving others in ways we have never loved others before. We are having a healthy love for ourselves like we've never had before. God put this in you. God has not given you anything else but this. He's given this to you so that it can erode a me-centered life. So you have all that you need in Christ. Everything you need, you have. Let me give you the last, just closing thought. You really truly want to debunk and dethrone you and put Jesus first? Do you see a me-centeredness inside of you? And you want to have more of a Christ-centered life? Can I just say this to you? One of the biggest answers is being content. That when you're content with who you are, when you're content with where you are, when you're content with what you have, it's amazing how that just starts to erode a me-centeredness. When you're content, a me-centered drive, it dies inside of you. Because here's what a me-centered mindset does. A me-centered mindset is caught in a trap, like a rat
in a maze or a rat in one of those little circles,

0: those little cage circle things that they can't get out of. A me-centered life keeps chasing something that you can never catch. It burns you out. A me-centered life keeps spending more and more and more to make me happy, and you can never catch it. A me-centered life moves from one job to the next, to the next, to the next, but you can never catch it. A me-centered life moves from this church to that church, to this church, to that church, but you can still never catch it. A me-centered life keeps posting more and more and more about me. Look what I did. Look what I ate. Look what I'm wearing. Look at me. Look at me. And look at all the posts. A me-centered life is doing all that, but you'll never catch it. But a Jesus-centered life, a Jesus-centered life finds contentment in the destination. Instead of burning up all of your energy, endlessly chasing your next me-centered high. Here's what Jesus wants for you. Jesus wants you to learn the joy of being content in the destination where you're at right now. He'll move you to the next destination when it's the right time. But we keep chasing the next destination. So we're caught in this endless journey of burning up all of our energy and love and effort on me, chasing something we can never get. I want you to know today, Jesus has something better for you. He's got a Jesus-centered life for you, where you can actually find contentment and joy in the destination, in the marriage, in the workplace, in the community, in your church, and whatever else you want to add to that list. Like, Jesus has something for you, but for that to happen, we have to repent of a me-centered life and say, Jesus, I want a Jesus-centered life. Would you have your way in me?
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2: Gary and Christy Smith of Palmer would like to wish their grandson Jax a blessed 13th birthday. 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

0: God is at work through His local church and through the teaching of His Word. 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
1: We are all going to imitate someone, and you're going to become more like whoever individuals or people you are imitating. It's a scary thought for parents, isn't it? I reflect on that a lot and am frightened by it regularly. Whether you're a coach or a teacher or a grandparent, people are looking up to you and oftentimes imitating you. Maybe you've heard this old statement that there are five Gospels. Did you know that? Matthew, Mark, Luke, John, and you. And did you know that most people will not read the first four Gospels? They will read you and me, dear Christians. A good prayer might be, may others observe in me the love of God. When others observe me, when others imitate me, when others say this is what He is about, may they observe in me as they're reading this fifth gospel. In watching me, may others observe the love of God. We're going to read Ephesians 5, verses 29 through chapter 5, excuse me, chapter 4, verse 29 through chapter 5, verse 2, in just a moment here. And it's just like one continuous thought where the Apostle Paul is speaking here, and he's going to use this word imitate. He say, imitate God as dearly beloved children. And the word that he uses there comes from the Greek word mimesis. Mimesis is a word from which we get mimic. So Paul's going to say, mimic Jesus. Notice the love of God and mimic that. Notice the purity of God and mimic that. May others see in you the love of God in such a way that they would be compelled to say, I want some of what they have. I love that Paul says this because he understands as he's writing this letter in about 58-59 AD that his little church there in Ephesus, They don't have the privilege that we do of having this Bible. What they have is probably a copy of the Old Testament in their local church at that time. Many of the people in the church wouldn't be able to read or write. There might have been a few copies of some of the early manuscripts of the earliest letters. But again, most people couldn't read or write. What they had was the teachings of Jesus, the parables of Jesus, some of the stories of Jesus that would have been passed down from the first generation now, about 25, 30 years later by oral tradition to the second generation of Christians. They would have those, and then the other thing they would have would be the example of other genuine Christ followers who would be showing them the way. This passage we're about to look at in just a moment is this one continuous thought, and it includes what we talked about last week. If you didn't hear last week's message, it was about having power, newfound power over our tongue and over our mind and over our heart against filthy words, against grudge holding, against anger, those kinds of things. It's the same continuous thought that Paul takes from that into what we're going to look at here for these next several verses, again from chapter 4, 29 through chapter 5, verse 2. Just kind of as an aside, it's a little bit odd here, the chapter and verse divisions. Did you know the chapter and verse divisions in your Bible are not actually part of your Bible? They're part of your written Bible, but they're not part of the original Bible that God inspired. So when the authors of Scripture wrote Scripture, they wrote the same way as you or I would write or you or I would speak. They didn't write verse by verse and then write a little number on top of each verse. They wrote thought by thought, paragraph by paragraph, letter by letter in these coherent ideas. And sometimes we miss that because the chapter and verse divisions, which are introduced way later, the chapter divisions didn't come in until about 1200 AD. From a Catholic cardinal, and then the verse divisions didn't come into like 1550 AD when a man named Robert Stephanus, who was a biblical scholar, he went around by horseback around France, and he had his big copy of the Bible while he's going around horseback, and he's writing in verse divisions from one verse to another as he's going around by horseback throughout France. My guess is in the passage today, like the horse bucked him a little bit, and he like accidentally put a 1 where it didn't really belong and a 2 where it didn't really belong. because this is one continuous thought with no division. Okay? We will forgive him because we're talking about forgiveness. Chapter 4, starting at verse 29. Do not let any unwholesome talk come out of your mouths, but only what is helpful for building others up according to their needs, that it may benefit those who listen. And do not grieve the Holy Spirit of God, with whom you were sealed for the day of redemption. Get rid of all bitterness and rage and slander, anger, brawling, and slander, along with every form of malice. Be kind and compassionate to one another, forgiving each other, just as in Christ Jesus God forgave you. Follow God's example, therefore, as dearly loved children. Imitate God's example, yours might say, therefore, as dearly loved children, and walk in the way of love, just as Christ loved us and gave himself up for us as a fragrant offering and sacrifice to God. Again, like, there's no expectation. There's no expectation of perfection in this room, none at all. But the prayer that we would get out of a passage like that, in watching me, may others observe the love of God. What if that was your prayer on Monday morning? In whatever you do, in watching me, may others observe the love of God. If you're taking notes here this morning, here's the big idea that you want to hold on to. We are never imitating Christ more than when we are choosing to forgive out of a desire to love. You desire to love God, you desire to love other people. It's not easy to forgive, but you choose to forgive out of a desire to love. And as you do so through the power of Christ, you are indeed imitating God. Now, the reason that I really belabor that point about the chapter and verse divisions is because if you pay attention too much in this passage on where chapter 4 ends and where chapter 5 begins, you will miss the motivating force behind your forgiveness. The motivating force behind your forgiveness is not, I'm going to pull myself by my proverbial bootstraps and force myself to forgive someone. It's not that. The force behind your forgiveness is none other than the reality you are beloved of God. He loves you. He enjoys you. He forgives you. He wraps his arms around you. He chooses you. He brings you into his family. And it's out of that that we would simmer over with love for one another. That is the motivating force for any forgiveness that we would give to others. I wonder, do you contemplate from time to time how much you've been forgiven? Do you sit in the reality on a regular basis that I have been forgiven much? That naturally, I can't speak for you, I'll just speak for me. I'm not that loving. Naturally, I'm kind of judgmental. Naturally, I'm a bit prideful. Naturally, I'm pretty darn selfish, if I'm going to be honest with myself. And as I contemplate that, I know that sounds a little bit morose, but it's not. It's acknowledging the darkness that is naturally in me. And as I contemplate that, then I am brought all the more to the reality of how much God has forgiven me, which becomes this motivating power for me to act in a different way toward others than I naturally would. Look at Romans 5, verses 6 through 8 up on the screen. This is a paraphrase using my own name and personalizing this passage of Scripture. One of the most helpful things that you can do for moving the Bible from your brain to your heart is meditate on short passages of Scripture and personalize them. Write your name into them, because this is not just like a study time that we open up our Bible and we like to learn a whole lot about the original language or about the different grammar or whatever. Like, this is a time that we would ask God as we open up the Scriptures, would you please do a work of transformation in me? Would you do a work of change in me? And to begin to personalize the Scriptures for yourself helps move you in that direction. So here's how I did it with Romans 5. You see, at just the right time when I was still powerless, when I wasn't very valuable, when I wasn't very loving, when I didn't have a lot of strength, when I was powerless, Christ died for ungodly Adrian. Very rarely will anyone die for a righteous person, though for a good person, someone might possibly dare to die. But God demonstrates his love even for me in this, when I was a sinner through and through. Jesus Christ chose, he desired, he wanted to forgive me. He wanted to love me. As you get that in you, you meditate on that reality, then you're led naturally to the beauty of, say, a Romans 2:4, that it's the kindness of God that leads you to repentance. And so also it's our kindness that oftentimes will lead others to repentance and lead to forgiveness and reconciliation. I mean, the forbearance, the patience, the kindness of God that draws us to the Father, even in the midst of our rebellion. You hold on to these thoughts, and then it becomes a different idea altogether when you read Ephesians 4, verse 32. Let's put that up on the screen, and would you read it out loud with me? Let's all read together, please. Be kind and compassionate to one another, forgiving each other, just as Christ in God forgave you. Again, this is the motivating why for getting rid of bitterness and grudges and anger and rage and imitating Christ's forgiveness. This is our power pack. We were forgiven. We were beloved of God even when we were far from God. Out of his kindness and his compassion, he forgave us. Then we would do that for others. Now, even so, forgiveness is super hard, isn't it? Why is it so hard, do you think? I think it's really, really hard for us to forgive for this reason. We tend to hold on to the hurts that have been done to us almost like our possessions. This person wronged me, and I got that over them. And like any possession that you have, if you hold on to it for a really long time, it's hard to get rid of it, isn't it? It's hard to give up any possession that you've held close to your heart for a long time. And so hurts that we've held close to our hearts for a long time become difficult to let go of even when we want to forgive. Whether it be small things that kind of add up to big things, or it be really big things. No matter what, it's hard to let go of our hurts. So I want to give you a couple principles for small things and big things. Big trespasses, number one, they alter your life immediately, don't they? When you have a big trespass, when somebody hurts you in a really, really deep way, it alters your life immediately, and so they require a decision in time to forgive. It may take a while to get there, but there will be a point in time that you have to forgive. The truth is, all sin is violent to God's holiness. That is why all of us need the cross of Christ. But some sins are particularly violent to us, right? There are certain sins that we experience, certain betrayals that we experience that are particularly violent to us. So we have like small t trespasses that we go through that other people hurt us, and then we have big t trespasses that it's more like a knife wound. And for those knife wounds, for those big trespasses, eventually over time you have to come to a place, a point in time that you say, I'm not going to be defined by this any longer. I'm choosing today, by God's grace through his power, I'm choosing today to practice forgiveness. Now, smaller trespasses are different. Smaller trespasses alter your life slowly, and because they alter your life slowly, and because we experience them probably every week we're going to experience a smaller trespass, it's necessary for us to develop a lifestyle of forgiveness for those. For the large trespasses, a point-in-time decision. For the smaller trespasses that we'll all go through, it needs to be a lifestyle. I'm going to commit myself to being a person of forgiveness. The large trespasses are like a knife wound for us. The smaller trespasses that we experience perhaps on a weekly basis are more like death by 1,000 paper cuts. And in relationships that you will maintain, like a marriage, or your parenting, or a relationship with your parents, or your neighbors, there will be trespasses. You just expect it. And then there will be forgiveness. You choose to develop this lifestyle that says, I'm going to be hurt, and that's okay. I'm going to learn to forgive. I'm going to learn to let go of some little things, and I'm going to seek to move on. Now, I've had both of these. I want you to know I'm not speaking from an ivory tower. And I've spoken of big T trespasses that I've had to forgive in this room. And I've had lots of little T trespasses too. And When I think of a couple people, even the thought of them is like twisting the knife. And then there's other people that, like, I see their name on my phone, and I anticipate, here comes a paper cut. Like, just even seeing their name, I just know it's like one of their spiritual gifts. Just going around and cutting people a little bit, right? So, like, I have to deal with this as well. It's really, really hard. But when those paper cuts come, and when I think about those people that just kind of distribute paper cuts, I oftentimes remember these words from a psychologist and a theologian by the name of Larry Crabb, and he says simply this: people will let you down, and that's okay. Because they're people. They're frail. They're weak, like you. So we will need to be quick apologizers, and then we will need to be quick dispensers of forgiveness in order to be the reconcilers and peacemakers that God wants us to become. Remember, he says, blessed are the peacemakers, for they will be called sons and daughters of God. Suppose with me that we were to take out an old-fashioned compass like you used to use in your geometry class, and you would put a point in the center, and then you draw a circle around that compass, and you have this circumference that you'll see up on the screen. We're doing geometry in church. Don't you love it? Doing some math in church this morning. You put this point in the center, and the point represents God. And the circle, the circumference, represents your little world. And the lines represent the people around you that are important to you. And maybe some other people that aren't all that important to you, but they're in your life. And if those people around you are Christians, and they're not all Christians, but those who are Christians, for example, in your life group and others in your church family and some of them in your own family, there are these lines that are at all different stages. You notice that? Those arrows are at all different stages, but they're all pointing toward the center, which is Christ. And the beautiful thing of thinking about a diagram like this with your little world is you remember that the other people in your family, the other people in your life group, like, they are moving toward Christ, but they're doing so at a different rate than you are. And they're in process just the same way as you are in process. And if we remember this, then the reality is we remember they are moving closer to God, and as they are moving closer to God and you are moving closer to God, what happens? You actually are moving closer to each other, which gives you a newfound power to forgive each other and to recognize, yes, we are all in process. We're all hurt people, and hurt people hurt people. Amen. And so we need to think the best of one another, and we need to get in the habit of forgiving small offenses quickly as we gaze upon the center, who is Christ, and then we move on. Here are a couple prayers that you might consider praying. You could pray something like this: God, I don't really want to forgive this person, but I want to forgive this person. God, would you please give me strength to actually do it? You just admit to God, I don't really want to forgive this person, but I want to. Or how about this one? Father, forgive me of my sins and my silly idiosyncrasies, and then give me the grace to forgive my brother of his sins and silly idiosyncrasies. Would you help me to forgive as I have been forgiven by you? Here's a little secret. We're all contributors to this fallen world. You contribute to the ugliness in this world, so you need forgiveness. And I contribute to the ugliness in this world, and so I need forgiveness. And we keep this in mind, that God in his kindness forgives us and is generous to us, and so we operate in this way, seeking to forgive others, apologizing quickly, and dispensing forgiveness quickly. I love the way Rick Warren put it way back when in his book, The Purpose-Driven Life, still a wonderful book. He says this: are you allowing people who have hurt you in the past to continue to hurt you now? Every single time you rehearse and you replay in your mind what happened, you always allow them to hurt you again. Resentment is self-destructive because it always hurts you the most and it prolongs your pain. One woman in our church told me that she prays like this: Lord, forgive me for allowing this to fester. Please give me a clean heart. they wronged me, but it doesn't mean I need to talk smack about them in my mind. You see the difference? I acknowledge they wronged me. It really did hurt. It's hard for me to forgive, but it's not going to help for me to talk smack about them in their mind. I love that she prays that way because it acknowledges that forgiveness is unnatural. Forgiveness is not natural to us as humans. Unforgiveness is natural to us as humans, but it destroys us. Forgiveness is unnatural to us as humans, but it safeguards us. So we have to say, Lord Jesus, would you give me strength to do what is unnatural for me to forgive out of the forgiveness that I have received? Because bitterness and resentment is drinking the poison, expecting the other guy to get hurt, right? So we don't want to do that. Now, all of these are really, really good reasons that I've just given to forgive, but the number one reason to forgive is none of what I've just said. The number one reason to forgive is because we have been forgiven by Christ, and he gives us this as an example that we would give to others. That we are imitating God, and as we are imitating God, we delight to do the things that God does. Yes, forgiveness will be healing for us, but that's not the number one reason. The number one reason is we simply want to love out of the love that we've been given. It's this virtuous life that I want to be a forgiving person because I'm imitating God who is always forgiving. I tell you, if you spend time meditating on your own forgiveness, the way that God has cared for you in the midst of your weakness, and then you consider the reality of God's love for you, it will move you. Look once again in Ephesians 5, 1 and 2. Imitate God. Mimic God in everything you do because you are his dear children. Live a life filled with love, following the example of Christ. He loved us, and he offered himself as a pleasing aroma and sacrifice to God. I was studying for this message last week, and as I was studying, I had my commentaries open, I had my computer open, and I just sat on those two verses, and I was arrested by them, and I couldn't study anymore. And all of a sudden, it was like allergy season came again. And I started welling up in tears with this reality. I'm not tolerated by God. I'm a dearly loved child of God. I'm not merely forgiven by God. I'm beloved by God. He doesn't only accept me. He enjoys me. He loves me. I am his beloved. And to dwell in that, to sit in that and allow yourself to be moved by that reality, this is God's heart toward you, totally changes the way you see other people. Totally changes the grudges that we hold on to. Captures our heart and enables us to be less offended by all the little slights that we get on a daily basis. Because we know that ultimately we are beloved. And then we're reoriented by that. And I know that like the common objection to all this is, well, I can't just forgive and forget. How can you possibly tell me just to forgive and forget? I'm not. I'm not telling you to forget. Don't try to hold on to its memory. But I don't believe it's even possible for us to forget some of the things that happened to us. There are some things that happened to us that are so painful we could not forget if we tried. God is able to forget. To which we just say, thank you, God. I don't know how God is able to forget, but Jeremiah 31 and Hebrews chapter 8 both tell us that he forgives our sins and he remembers them no more. Can you believe that? God chooses somehow in his sovereignty to forget our sins. Now, I believe God's able to do that. I don't think that we are able to do that, but what we can do is choose not to meditate on them, the hurts that we've had, and then over time, they can lose their sting. And I want to give you a couple handles here as I wrap up on ways that you can work through this and the pain that you and I have experienced. And I know it's very real. I'm not making light of it in any way, but it can lose some of its sting. Here's a handle. You want to name the pain. You got to name the pain in all of its ugliness. You can name the person who did the pain. Then you forgive the pain, and then you receive freedom again in spite of some ongoing pain. So the first part of that is this. You specifically have to name the wrong that was done to you. And you say, it's not just like, this is okay, no big deal. That's weak sauce. Don't do that. Okay? Name, this was wrong and it is sin. Okay, don't give into the way of the culture that says sin is nothing. It's just a bunch of preferences. It's just a bunch of whatever in our culture today. Don't give into that. No, name it in its horror. Then you go from there and you say, this is the person who did this to me and it really hurt. My mom, she was always mad at me. Not my mom, but just hypothetically. My mom was always mad at me. And the result is I have these scars whenever I think of my mother. It really hurts. You name the pain, you name the person, you name that it was wrong. And then you choose in point and time to forgive the pain. You say, I'm choosing to love this person and forgive this person. What my mother did, it really hurt me, but I am choosing to forgive her. She's an imperfect person. I know in many ways she was doing the best she could. She made a lot of mistakes over the years. I'm sure she would take some of those back if she could. Bottom line, it really, really hurt. Bottom line, I'm choosing to let it go. I'm choosing to forgive because I don't want to be shackled by it any longer. You forgive the pain, and then you receive some freedom from God in spite of some ongoing pain. And I'm just telling you, having done this many times over the course of my Christian journey, it gets better. The pain starts to go away. It becomes less. The memory starts to go away. And you receive some freedom from God in spite of some ongoing pain. Remember, it's for freedom that Christ has set you free. God does not want us to be shackled in bitterness and resentment and all the rest. He wants our freedom. And some of us, for some of that pain that you're thinking about right now, you're going to have to go through that process that I just described every day for a week or a month. Or for some of you, it's going to have to be 2 or 3 months because you've held on to this hurt in such a way that it's become your possession. And so over the course of 2 or 3 months, it's going to probably take, you're going to have to choose to name the pain and the person and forgive and then receive the freedom of Christ over that pain. Now, even as I say that, let's all acknowledge together that deepest forgiveness requires repentance. And some people will not repent. And without repentance, it's probably going to be hard to be reconciled, probably impossible. That is a reality. But even so, with that reality, you still can forgive from your heart and saying, even if there's not going to be complete reconciliation, I'm not going to be bound by this anymore. And God wants that for you, even if there's not reconciliation. Forgiveness does not mean that the offense is now okay or that you're saying it's okay what happened. Forgiveness does not imply that you will allow the person back into your life. Sometimes you allow that person back into your life after there's forgiveness. Sometime, depending on the situation, you won't. Forgiveness means that you are choosing not to hold on to a feeling or a desire to harm the one who has harmed you. Instead, you are choosing to leave them to God. That God can handle what they've done. And I'm not going to hold on in my belly any longer to what they've done. Don't you want this? Is this the legacy that you want to leave for your kids? I want to leave a legacy of forgiveness for my kids. I want to leave a legacy of being willing to apologize when I miss the mark, and I do so all the time, and then forgive when they miss the mark. I don't want to leave a legacy of a grudge-holding family. I want to leave the legacy of a forgiving family. I want to leave the legacy of a forgiving church that love each other, that forgive each other in our life groups, that work through our challenges with different people in the room, that love out of the center of the reality that we have been loved and forgiven by God. You may never be more like Christ than when you choose to forgive someone out of a desire to love.
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2: The family of William and Joyce Kuhn of Central City gratefully remember them today on what would have been their 73rd wedding anniversary. Proverbs 1:8-9 says, "Listen, my son, to your father's instruction and do not forsake your mother's teaching. 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

0: Gary and Christy Smith of Palmer would like to wish their grandson Jax a blessed 13th birthday. As you enter into these teenage years and continue to grow in your faith, remember these words from God in 1 Thessalonians 5:15 through 18. See that no one repays evil for evil, but always seek to do good to one another and to everyone. Rejoice always, pray without ceasing, give thanks in all circumstances, for this is the will of God in Christ Jesus for you.
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0: The family of William and Joyce Kuhn of Central City gratefully remember them today on what would have been their 73rd wedding anniversary. Proverbs 1, 8 through 9 says, "Listen, my son, to your father's instruction, and do not forsake your mother's teaching. They are a garland to grace your head and a chain to adorn your neck."
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0: The family of William and Joyce Kuhn of Central City gratefully remember them today on what would have been their 73rd wedding anniversary. Proverbs 1, 8 through 9 says, "Listen, my son, to your father's instruction, and do not forsake your mother's teaching. They are a garland to grace your head and a chain to adorn your neck."
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0: The family of William and Joyce Kuhn of Central City gratefully remember them today on what would have been their 73rd wedding anniversary. Proverbs 1:8-9 says, "Listen, my son, to your father's instruction, and do not forsake your mother's teaching. 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

0: The family of William and Joyce Kuhn of Central City gratefully remember them today on what would have been their 73rd wedding anniversary. Proverbs 1, 8 through 9 says, "Listen, my son, to your father's instruction, and do not forsake your mother's teaching. They are a garland to grace your head and a chain to adorn your neck."
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believe in fairy tales. I guess I've outgrown them. But that doesn't mean that I don't believe that there's something bigger than me. 'Cause I've seen it in a hospital room when the doctor said sorry. There's nothing more we can do. Well, it wasn't through. I've never seen a pot of gold at the end of the rainbow, but I've got a promise I can hold in the middle of the struggle. God, if you said it, you'll perform it. May not be how I want you to, but here's what I'll do. I'm

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0: The family of William and Joyce Kuhn of Central City gratefully remember them today on what would have been their 73rd wedding anniversary. Proverbs 1:8-9 says, "Listen, my son, to your father's instruction, and do not forsake your mother's teaching. They are a garland to grace your head and a chain to adorn your neck."
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0: The family of William and Joyce Kuhn of Central City gratefully remember them today on what would have been their 73rd wedding anniversary. Proverbs 1, 8 through 9 says, "Listen, my son, to your father's instruction, and do not forsake your mother's teaching. They are a garland to grace your head and a chain to adorn your neck."
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0: The family of William and Joyce Kuhn of Central City gratefully remember them today on what would have been their 73rd wedding anniversary. Proverbs 1:8-9 says, "Listen, my son, to your father's instruction, and do not forsake your mother's teaching. They are a garland to grace your head and a chain to adorn your neck."
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0: The family of William and Joyce Kuhn of Central City gratefully remember them today on what would have been their 73rd wedding anniversary. Proverbs 1:8-9 says, "Listen, my son, to your father's instruction, and do not forsake your mother's teaching. 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